Welcome to the Early Music Show, featuring music from the medieval, Renaissance, and early Baroque eras. I'm your host, Ralph Graves, and in this hour, we'll be visiting Renaissance Holland and Spain, England and Germany of the early 1700s, and France under Louis XV. We begin in the reign of another monarch, though, Alfonso X, King of Castile. Also known as Alfonso the Wise, he made his court a center for learning and the arts. From the mid-13th century, here's a selection from the Cantiguas de Santa Maria, commissioned by Alfonso X. This is the Early Music Ensemble, Sonos.

Sonos performed A Virgen Que de Dios Madre by Alfonso X. You're listening to the Early Music Show here on WTJU 91.1 FM and CharlottesvilleClassical.org. Johann Melchior Mölter was a German composer and a violinist. He was also Kapellmeister at Karlsruhe in the 1720s, working for the Margrave Charles II William of Baden-Durlach. Here's one of the many divertimentos he wrote for the entertainment of the Margrave. This is his divertimento in the key of F major. Performing is the Musica Florita, directed by Jean-François Madouf.

0: Jean-François Medeuf conducted the Musica Florida in a performance of the Divertimento in F major by Johann Melchior Mölter.
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0: Ralph Graves, your host for this hour of the Early Music Show. We go now to Holland in the late Renaissance, around 1590, for the music of Jan Pieterszoon Sweelinck. This Dutch composer was a virtuoso organist and a master improviser. It's thought that most of his keyboard compositions were actually transcriptions of these improvisations. Here's his setting of the Protestant hymn tune, Vater Unser im Himmelreich. Performing is Peter van Dyk, organist.

0: Peter van Dyk performed a setting of Vater Unser im Himmelreich by Jan Pedersen Schwelenk.
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0: Ralph Graves along with you for this hour of the Early Music Show. In 1717, George Frideric Handel became the composer in residence for the Earl of Carnarvon, James Bridges. While there, Handel wrote a series of anthems for Anglican church worship. Bridges became the first Duke of Chandos in 1719, so when this set of 11 anthems were published, they were called the Chandos Anthems. From that collection, here's number 5, I Will Magnify Thee. Performing is the 16 Choir and Orchestra, directed by Harry Christophers.

0: Harry Christopher has conducted the 16 choir and orchestra in a performance of Shondo's anthem number 5, I Will Magnify Thee, by George Frideric Handel.
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0: 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Joseph Nicolas Pancras Royer was, for a time, the maître de musique des enfants de France, or that is to say, music teacher to the children of Louis XV, King of France. Royer was also known for his virtuoso and sometimes extravagant harpsichord works, like this one. It is entitled La Vertigo, and you may indeed feel vertigo before it's all over. Mark Kroll performs at the harpsichord.

La Vertigo by Joseph Nicolas Pancras Royer. We heard Mark Kroll, harpsichordist. We finished this hour with music by Francesco Canova de Milano. This is a selection of fantasias that he published. Performing is Shirley Rumsey.

0: And that concludes this hour of The Early Music Show. I'm your host, Ralph Graves, and as always, it has been my pleasure to present this music to you.
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0: Ralph Graves, your host for this hour of music. Thanks so much for joining us. We begin with a selection from the Italian Baroque. This was published in 1717. It's the Cello Sonata in F Major, Opus 1, Number 8, by Pietro Boni. This performance is with the Accademia Ottoboni, directed by Marco Ceccato.

The Cello Sonata in F Major, Opus 1, Number 8, by Pietro Boni. That was a performance with the Accademia Otto Boni, directed by Marco Ceccato. Ralph Graves along with you, and we're going to skip ahead about 300 years from 1717 to 2013 and hear a performance of Ioannis Hratavara's Missa Duo di Canonica. 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

0: Ioannoni Ratavara's Missa Duo di Canonica. That was a performance with the Latvian Radio Choir, directed by Sigvards Glava.
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0: Haydn's first concert tour of the UK in 1792 was a huge success and set him up financially. So he was quite happy to book a second tour, which he undertook in 1794. In preparation for that, he wrote another set of six symphonies, and this is one of them. It's the symphony number 99 in the key of E-flat major. This performance is with the Austro-Hungarian Haydn Orchestra, directed by Adam Fischer.

0: Symphony No. 99 in the key of E-flat major by Franz Joseph Haydn. We heard Adam Fischer conducting the Austro-Hungarian Haydn Orchestra.
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0: Ralph Graves along with you, and we continue with the music of German composer Karl Hartmann. This is his piano sonata, written in the year 1928. Performing is Siegfried Mauser.

0: The Piano Sonata of Carl Hartman. We heard a performance with Siegfried Mauser.
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0: Now music by George Philip Telemann. This is his Trio Sonata No. 4 in the key of D minor. Performing is the Danubius Ensemble.

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Welcome to Classical Prelude. I'm Ralph Graves. Our featured work is Symphony No. 1, The Ring Parable, by Gloria Bruni. We begin with a work by Friedrich Kuhlau. This is his Sonata in F Major for Flute and Piano, Opus 79. Eugenia Zukerman, Flute, and Anthony Newman, Piano, perform.

The Sonata in F Major for Flute and Piano by Friedrich Kuhlau. We heard a performance with Eugenia Zuckerman Flute and Anthony Newman Piano. This is Classical Prelude on Charlottesville Classical. Our featured work is Symphony No. 1, Ring Parable by Gloria Bruni. This performance features Deborah Humble, mezzo-soprano, Andres Morozov, bass, and the Radio Symphony Orchestra of Minsk, conducted by Wilhelm Keitel.

Symphony No. 1, Ring Parable, by Gloria Bruni. We heard Deborah Humble, mezzo-soprano, Andres Molozov, bass, and the Radio Symphony Orchestra of Minsk, conducted by Wilhelm Keitel. This has been Classical Prelude with your host, Ralph Graves. Thanks so much for listening.

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Welcome to Classical Prelude. I'm Ralph Graves. Our featured work is the Symphony No. 6 in the key of B minor, the Pathetique of Tchaikovsky. We begin with the concertino for oboe, clarinet, and bassoon of Gimon Lax. This is the Arc Ensemble.

The Concertino for Oboe, Clarinet, and Bassoon by Simon Lax. That was a performance with the Arc Ensemble. You're listening to Classical Prelude on Charlottesville Classical. Our featured work is the Symphony No. 6 in the key of B minor, Opus 74, The Pathetique by Tchaikovsky. This is the Russian National Orchestra conducted by Mikhail Plantnev.

Symphony No. 6 in the key of B minor, Opus 74 by Tchaikovsky, The Pathetique. We heard the Russian National Orchestra, directed by Mikhail Plantnev. This has been Classical.

0: You're listening to WTJU Charlottesville. It's time for local news. The World Baseball Classic, the International Pro Baseball Tournament, wrapped up Tuesday night with Venezuela defeating the USA. One of the baseball stars who has emerged in the tournament...
1: ...with U.S. Immigrations and Customs Enforcement. The law put restrictions on Section 287G agreements that allowed local law enforcement officials to help ICE with immigration enforcement efforts. According to WRIC, the four-page decision said the legal challenge from the Department of Justice could succeed because the law violates the U.S. Constitution and overrides federal authority. Hannah Davis-Reed, VPM News.
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This is Charlottesville Classical, and we are the radio voice of the University of Virginia. My name is Michael. Thank you very much for joining me this morning. Well, today we're going to celebrate several birthdays and hear from various composers, including Franz Liszt, Anton Bruckner, and Haydn, among others. So please stay tuned. I want to let you know that support comes from the Garth Newell Music Center in Virginia's Bath County, where 8 fall foliage chamber music concerts will fill the Great Hall of the Manor House October 16th through 19th and 23rd through 26th. Full details and tickets at garthnewell.org. Well, before we get into the music, let's take a look at the weather forecast for today and the weekend. We're currently looking at 75 degrees Fahrenheit at the Charlottesville Albemarle Airport and fair skies. In fact, I don't see a cloud outside the window here. Today, expect a very hot day. And as it's been the case in many days lately, heat advisories are in effect. So please be careful. Today, we're expecting sunny skies with a high around 95 degrees and a chance of thunderstorms in the afternoon or evening. Tonight, slight chance of thunderstorms, then turning partly cloudy. Saturday, showers are likely during the course of the day, high of around 88 degrees after a low tonight. I think I might have said this, 72 degrees. Saturday night, showers again likely with a low around 67. And then Sunday should be only 81 degrees. Slight chance of showers during the course of the day, but otherwise mostly clear skies. And so a good outlook for Sunday. And then Labor Day Monday, very nice day in store. Mostly sunny skies with a high around 82 degrees. So the weather may change, of course, but keep tabs on it as we go along. Well, we usually start the show with some early music, and today is no exception. We're going to hear music from Heinrich Ignaz Franz von Weber, but not his birthday, but the birthday of his 6th son, Karl Heinrich Weber. We're going to hear the violin sonata number 4 in D, performed by John Holloway Violin, Lars Ulrich Mortensen Harpsichord, and Allo Assenbaum Organ.

Some Baroque music from Heinrich Ignaz Franz von Weber, Violin Sonata No. 4 in D, performed by John Holloway Violin, Lars Ulrich Mortensen Harpsichord, and Alo Assenbaum Organ. The time is about 17 minutes after the hour of 7 o'clock. You're tuned in to Charlottesville Classical, WTJU. 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This year's festival includes full-length concerts at Old Cabell Hall and the Paramount, as well as events around Charlottesville, including a free community concert. Details at sevillechambermusic.org. And we are indeed blessed with music, classical music, and music of all genres across the community. So please do what you can to support that. And we will try to keep you abreast as your arts companion for our community. Well, speaking of great music, imagine hearing the origins of the music of Western civilization. The early music show reaches back to the ancient meditative sacred music and foot-tapping dances of the abbeys and troubadours of the first millennium, and journeys through 7 centuries of music every Sunday morning from 6 till 9. Well, next we're going to hear a piece by Darius Milhaud, who was born on September the 4th, 1892. Milhaud, and I apologize if my French pronunciations are not always spot on. Milhaud was a French composer, conductor, and teacher, probably one of the most prolific composers of the 20th century, and greatly influenced by jazz and Brazilian music. He taught many future jazz and classical composers, including Burt Bacharach, Dave Brubeck, and Philip Glass. We're going to hear La Cheminée de Roy René, King René's Chimney, performed by the Danish National Symphony Orchestra Wind Quintet.

0: The music of Darius Milhaud, King René's Chimney, performed by the Danish National Symphony Orchestra Wind Quintet. The time is almost 28 minutes before the hour of 8 o'clock here on Charlottesville Classical WTJU.
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0: 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And we certainly do appreciate all of our underwriters and supporters and all of our listeners. 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Well, we're doing several birthdays today, either birthdays of composers from either today or tomorrow. And it's a great way to learn about new composers. Many composers may be somewhat obscure, but that doesn't mean their music isn't great. But now we're going to make one of the exceptions. We're going to hear from Franz Liszt, and we're going to hear a very, very classical piece, Liebestraum No. 3, Love Dream or Dream of Love, in A-flat major, S541/3, here performed by Lang Lang Piano.

It doesn't get much more quiet than that. That was music from Franz Liszt, Liebestraum, number 3 in A-flat major, performed by Lang Lang Piano. About 20 minutes before the hour of 8 o'clock, and we're going to close out this first hour of Classical Sunrise here on Charlottesville Classical with another birthday. Anton Bruckner, born on September 4th, 1824, Austrian composer and organist, best known for his symphonies. Generally, those symphonies are too long to play on this show. Interesting personality, to say the least. Described by one conductor as half genius, half simpleton. He was known for revising his symphonies, and what we're going to hear is a version of the second movement of Bruckner's Third Symphony, which was only relatively recently discovered, but it's considered to have enough independence and beauty to be worth hearing on its own. I know normally we don't play single movements, but in any case, this is the Adagio to Symphony No. 3 in D minor, performed by the Royal Scottish National Orchestra.

Music of Anton Bruckner, the Adagio 1876 revision to Symphony No. 3 in D minor, performed by the Royal Scottish National Orchestra. You're tuned to WTJU Charlottesville, and as listeners may know, we've been undergoing a system upgrade, and unfortunately, that's going to require an unexpected system reboot, which we're going to undertake now. So we're going to be off the air for a few minutes, and stay with us or come back, and we'll be back in a few minutes. Thank you very much.

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1: And we're back. Sorry for the interruption in the programming, but we are back on the air, and everything should be good to go from here on. Welcome to the second hour of Classical Sunrise here on Charlottesville Classical WTJU, coming to you at 91.1 FM, streaming at charlottesvilleclassical.org 24/7 and at WTJU.net, and also available on the app. My name is Michael, and thank you very much for joining us today and supporting community radio. Well, let's take a look at the Weather Service forecast for the area for the weekend, Labor Day weekend. Currently, we have fair skies and 76 degrees. It's going to be hot today and sunny with a high around 95 degrees. So please take care if you're outside to stay cool, stay hydrated. Tonight, a chance of thunderstorms and then partly cloudy skies. And we may see some late afternoon thunderstorms as well. Low tonight, 72. Tomorrow, we expect a high, little cooler, high around 88 degrees, with a slight chance of showers early and then an increasing chance of showers during the course of the day, leading to a low of around 67 degrees tomorrow evening. And then Sunday, only a slight chance of showers, much lower temperatures, a high only 81 degrees, more like we would expect this time of year. And then Labor Day Monday should be mostly sunny with a high around 82. So overall, not a bad outlook for the weekend. Well, we've been celebrating several birthdays, and we're going to celebrate one right now. Amy Beach was born on September 5th. Oh, gosh, now I lost the date. I will come back to it after we hear from her. But Amy Beach was, of course, an American composer and pianist, and perhaps the first successful American female composer of large-scale art music. And her Gaelic Symphony was the first symphony composed and published by an American woman. We're going to hear Romance, Opus 23, performed by Kim Bomsori, violin, and Julia Okruashvili, piano.

Wonderful music from Amy Beach, born September 5th, 1867. That was Romance, Opus 23, performed by Kim Bomsori, violin, and Julia Okruashvili, piano. The time is 15 minutes after the hour of 8 o'clock here on Charlottesville Classical WTJU. 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Each week, you'll hear conversations with local classical musicians, learn about upcoming concerts, and enjoy artist-curated playlists. 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Well, we're going to take a break from celebrating birthdays here to hear music from Franz Joseph Haydn. This is the Quartetto in D Major, performed by Jakob Lindberg, lute, Nils Erik Sparf, violin, and Lars Brolin, viola, and Olaf Larsen, cello.

0: A wise man once told me, when in doubt, play some Haydn. Music of Franz Joseph Haydn, Quartetto in D major, HOB 3-8, performed by Jakob Lindberg lute, Nils Erik Sparf violin, Lars Brolin viola, and Olaf Larsson cello. The time is 39 minutes after the hour of 8 o'clock, coming up on the 9 o'clock hour. UVA's Law Tech Center and Digital Technology for Democracy Lab host sociologist Mona Sloan for a discussion of her book, Predicted, How AI is Restructuring Social Life. Sloan argues that questions about our shared future are settled in places most of us never see. The September 10th event takes place 5 to 6 p.m. at the UVA Law School Purcell Reading Room.
1: The American mezzo-soprano Joyce DiDonato is well known to opera and recital audiences. Her recordings are well received, and her voice is often heard on the Sunday opera matinee. She has recently released a concept album entitled Eden, her musical vision of our connection to the natural world in peril. The selections range from works by the Baroque composers, such as Cavalli, Handel, and Gluck, three songs by Mahler and Wagner, to works by Copland and others. She is given impeccable accompaniment by the period instrument ensemble, Il Pomodoro, which takes center stage in two selections, including Gluck's Dance of the Blessed Spirits. As usual, DiDonato's voice is luminous, beautifully adapted to the wide-ranging material, with perfect intonation and phrasing. The concept is admirable, and the selections provide great variety, but the listener is left wanting both less and more. Concept albums tend to be eclectic to a fault, and Eden falls into that category. DiDonato's singing is so good that we want to hear her perform complete works, whether operatic or from the recital tradition. Still, the artistry of the album is of such a high level that its faults, at least to this listener, can be easily overlooked. We can never get too much of the artistry of Joyce DiDonato. And that's it for this week's Opera Vignette. I'm Tim Snyder.
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0: Live Arts presents The Caucasian Chalk Circle by Bertolt Brecht, running from September 4th through the 20th. With a wicked sense of humor, a huge heart, and an extraordinary new original score, this production brings Brecht roaring and rollicking into the present. Tickets and information for The Caucasian Chalk Circle are at livearts.org. Well, we're going to celebrate another birthday. The birthday of Johann Christian Bach, the youngest son of Johann Sebastian Bach, born 5th of September, 1735. He became known as the English Bach while he was a composer in London, and largely responsible for the development of the Sinfonia Concertante form, an orchestral work normally in several movements in which some solo instruments contrast with the full orchestra. And he actually influenced composers like Franz Joseph Haydn and Mozart. We're going to hear Symphony Concertante in E-flat major, performed by the Hanover Band, conducted by Anthony Halstead, and featuring Rachel Brown flute, Anthony Robson oboe, and Jeremy Ward bassoon.

the music of Johann Christian Bach, son of Johann Sebastian Bach, Symphony Concertante in E-flat major, performed by the Hanover Band, featuring Rachel Brown flute, Anthony Robson oboe, and Jeremy Ward bassoon. Well, we're about out of time for this edition of Classical Sunrise, so Charles Peel is here to present another fabulous show of Rhythm Rendezvous, so please stay tuned for that. And on charlottesvilleclassical.org, we stream 24/7, and Sherry Borbora presents A Little Something for Everyone at 9 a.m. Classical music resumes this evening on WTJU and WTJU.net with On With The Show every Friday evening from 6 to 8. James presents On With The Show, from musical theater classics to the shows you may have missed. On With The Show is your ticket to the best of Broadway and beyond. Well, we're going ahead and starting our last piece. It's the Trio in F Major, Opus 62, performed by the Triada Guitar Trio and composed by Anton Diabelli, Austrian composer, born September the 5th, 1781. Carl should be back in this slot next week. And until then, I wish everyone love, peace, and joy. And thank you very much for supporting Community Radio.

Thanks for tuning in to A Little Something for Everyone. I'm Shari Barbour. Do you find yourself humming, singing, or playing tunes that you just cannot get out of your head? Of course you do. And those tunes have become classics in their own way. Let's mix things up a bit. And if we're lucky, we'll be able to add to your list of classics. So for the next little while, expect the unexpected on A Little Something for Everyone.

Entry March of the Boyars, they were army nobles in 10th century medieval Russia and some other Slavonic countries. Anyway, that music is by Halvorsen, and it gets things started on a little something for everyone. No matter what Benjamin Luxon describes in song, that voice always gets your attention.

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There's a tune filled with happy-sounding marital bliss. Wedding Day at Trollhaugen by Grieg. Did you know he wrote that one as an anniversary present for his wife? It's true. And we heard a song by Katie Moss, celebrating the passing of winter and the arrival of spring, the floral dance. Here are four back-to-back.

Kind of peppy, isn't it? Capriccio No. 6 by Doknonyi. Before that, Toccata for Harp by Nino Rota. And we heard Playful Pizzicato from Simple Symphony by Britten. Oh, from Bohemian Woods by Frimmel started that four-pack. You're listening to A Little Something for Everyone. I'm Shari Barbour.

Lauda Jerusalem by Diaz. Before that, the well-known air from Orchestral Suite No. 3 by Bach. We also heard Song of India from Rimsky-Korsakov's opera Sadko. We started with Prelude from Lady Ratner's Suite by Sir Hubert Parry. Now here are three in a row. Two of them are by a composer you should be able to recognize, and we'll toss in some ballet music from an opera.

Dance of the Brides of Kashmir. That's ballet music from the opera Fermors by Anton Rubinstein. In the middle, the last movement from a concerto for two violins. And if you're keeping track, it was number 5 in A major from Opus 3, RV listing 519. Now just wait, we also heard Winter from the Four Seasons. Yes, both of those were by Vivaldi.

Well, the tunes in that little medley included Soldier's Joy, Wake Up Susie, and Star of Munster. Is that a rose I see you holding in your teeth?

0: There's the famous tango, La Comparsita, by Rodriguez. You know, in grade school, we sang that as Hernando's Hideaway. I still remember most of the words, and I bet you can too. That'll do it for this edition of A Little Something for Everyone. Orchestral music brought us to a faraway place. Music for the harp, a brass ensemble, the piano, some singing and music for dancing were in the mix too. Now, if you'd like more information about program number 28, reach us by email, alsfeinfo@gmail.com. I'm Shari Barbour. Thank you for listening. You make it a great day. And we'll see you next time on A Little Something for Everyone.
1: 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Welcome to Classical Prelude. I'm Ralph Graves. Our featured work is the Symphony No. 8 by Robert Simpson. We begin with a live performance of Johann Sebastian Bach's Concerto for Two Keyboard Instruments in the key of C minor, BWV 1060. This performance features the Royal Concertgebouw Orchestra and Edvard von Beenem and Johannes den Herzog, piano soloists.

That was a live performance of the Concerto for Two Keyboard Instruments in the key of C minor, BWV 1060 by Johann Sebastian Bach. We heard the Royal Concertgebouw Orchestra and Edvard von Beenem and Johannes den Herzog, piano soloists. You're listening to Classical Prelude on Charlottesville Classical. Our featured work is the Symphony No. 8 of Robert Simpson. This is the Royal Philharmonic Orchestra, directed by Vernon Handley.

Symphony No. 8 by Robert Simpson. That was Vernon Handley conducting the Royal Philharmonic Orchestra. This has been Classical Prelude with your host, Ralph Graves. Thanks so much for listening.

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Welcome to Classical Prelude. I'm Ralph Graves. Our featured work is the Symphony No. 3 in B-flat major, Opus 48, of Richard Wetz. We begin with the Romance in G minor, Opus 11, No. 2, by Clara Vick Schumann. Angela Tirino performs.

Angela Trino performed The Romance in G Minor, Opus 11, Number 2, by Clara Vick Schumann. 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Our featured work is the Symphony No. 3 in B-flat Major, Opus 48, of Richard Wetz. The Staatsphilharmonie Rheinland-Pfalz is directed by Werner Andreas Albert.

Werner Andreas Albert directed the Staatsphilharmonie Rheinland-Pfalz in a performance of the Symphony No. 3 in B-flat major, Opus 48, of Richard Wetz. This has been Classical Prelude with your host, Ralph Graves. Thanks so much for listening.

0: De Santa Cecilia, Roma, directed by Jacques Rachmilevich. This has been Classical Prelude with your host, Ralph Graves.
1: 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It's time for local news. Earlier this summer, Virginia lawmakers signed off on an additional $1.5 million in general funds for a teacher residency program at VCU. As Hannah Davis-Reed reports, the additional state funding comes after the federal government pulled a nearly $9 million grant from the program.
2: The Trump administration rescinded VCU's federal grant for the RTR teacher residency program last year amid a push to defund all efforts deemed part of DEI. The program helps fill teacher positions in hard-to-staff schools. Virginia Senator Schuyler Van Valkenburg said these cuts led him to introduce a budget amendment to increase the program's funding.
3: The federal government just destroyed their budget. What can we do to help try to patch some of those holes?
2: Over the past 8 years, the state's portion has helped cover the cost of residents' stipends. The additional money from the state will be used to pay for staffing and operational costs, according to VCU. Hannah Davis-Reed, VPM News.
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4: 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I'm Carl Hamilton. Thank you for joining me for this classical sunrise. We're going to begin the music today with the overture to Semiramide, the last of Rossini's Italian operas before he packed up for France, where he had some of his greatest successes, such as William Tell, which was his last opera. And this is, he was accused of composing in the German style, because he was the, you know, exemplar of Italian opera. And we see in this overture, a longer overture. This is over 10 minutes long. And it was a long opera itself. It was a tragic opera. So we see Rossini, you know, even within his bounds, and he was, of course, one of the most popular composers of his day, you know, trying to expand his art, trying to expand his craft. This is performed by the Orchestra of the Age of Enlightenment, conducted by Mark Elder.

That was the Symphonia, the overture to Rossini's Semiramide. And, you know, that I said it was his last Italian opera before he left for France. And it's a more mature overture, you know, because you have the code Rossini even applies to his overtures, where he often has the Rossini crescendo at the end. You see it in Barber Seville. You see that too. Incredible extent in the La Gazzalandra overture, where the he's really using the K, so the last part of a sonata form, to build an incredible crescendo. And in overtures such as La Gazzalandra, it takes over almost the entire second half of that overture. But here, it's fit right into the sonata form. We have the first theme in the violins, the second theme, blum, blum, blum, blum, blum, ba-da-da-dum, ba-da-da-da, and then we build the crescendo. So even when Rossini is being himself and forming movements like he always does, you know, in that one, it's not taken to the fullest extent, or what some people would say the worst extent, his detractors in his work. But, you know, we cannot underestimate how popular Rossini was. And in his history, Richard Taruskin makes a big point of saying, you know, the early 1800s, zeros, tens, and twenties, you know, we think of it as the age of Beethoven. But if you were living in that time, especially in Italy or in France, you were living in the age of Rossini, this man who was churning out opera after opera, being, you know, fabulously wealthy, living the good life, and being the kind of direct opposite to the struggling, sickly, suffering Beethoven or Schubert kinds of people. 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This year's festival includes full-length concerts at Old Cabell Hall and the Paramount, as well as events around Charlottesville, including a free community concert. Details at sevillechambermusic.org. I said that the beginning of the 1800s is the age of Rossini rather than the age of Beethoven. So we're going to hear some Beethoven now, having heard some Rossini. This is his, what some might call, classical symphony, the symphony number 8 in F, opus 93. This was always one of my favorite Beethoven symphonies, and Beethoven himself said, oh, it was so much better than the 7th, the 7th being the big one. And then we have, you know, the less adventurous, the less heroic, just like 4 comes after 3 and 6 comes after 5. But there are many interesting parts of the symphony, perplexing parts of the symphony, meaning mainly why did Beethoven dial it back? In this symphony, we have, out of all of Beethoven's symphonies, a proper minuet, so not a scherzo, as the third movement. And then we do not have a slow movement, and we have the little metronomic second movement. And then the first movement, contrary to the 9th symphony and then the 7th symphony, is a very strictly controlled sonata form movement. So whereas in the 7th symphony, the second theme, it kind of blends into the structure. Here in symphony number 8, there's a first theme, the orchestra comes to a halt, the second theme is played, and then the whole orchestra comes back for the K, for the closing theme. So everything's a little more strict in this symphony, which is why it's, you know, said, oh, it's the classical symphony. It's looking back to Beethoven, or sorry, it's looking back to Mozart and Haydn. But then when we come to the 4th movement, the extremely fast Allegro vivace, that's when, you know, it's kind of Beethoven all himself, an incredibly fast movement, incredibly hard to count movement, because what sounds like the one, that's actually played in the middle of the bar line. So even though it's, you know, a classical symphony, harkening back symphony, this is Beethoven all his own. It's not just a kind of calque
on the symphonies of the 1780s and 1790s. This is performed by John Eliot Gardiner, leading his revolutionary and romantic orchestra.

That was Beethoven's Symphony No. 8 in F, Opus 93, performed by John Elliott Gardner, leading his revolutionary and romantic orchestra. And even though that is the classical symphony, you could say a step back in terms of the grandness of the symphony from Symphony 7. It is a step forward and closer, much closer, to Symphony No. 9, especially the first movement and the later piano sonatas, because of how elemental the material of those movements are, especially the first movement. The entire development section is built on that just little motif, and that's the entire development section, even down in the last movement, basically everything is built from that. So Beethoven is moving further away from themes in terms of a 8-bar phrase structure, themes, and more toward motives, which sees its largest effect in his late works of the 1820s, just moving closer and closer to how much can be made out of the smallest melodic material. In that case, Symphony 8 is worlds away from Symphony 7, which is more built, on themes, on lovely orchestration. And this moves you to that elemental late Beethoven. 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We're going to close the hour here with an organ concerto from Handel. This is his Organ Concerto HWV 292 in his catalog, the fourth from his Opus 4 set. And these were performed, these were vehicles, I love playing these were vehicles for Handel's organ virtuosity. If you have not seen them, Google Handel Pig, and you'll see caricatures from the time period, from the early to mid 1700s of Handel hunched over the organ as a pig or a hog, because he was known for his kind of scary level of virtuosity on the instrument. And he would perform these organ concertos in the intermezzos to oratorios and other works to kind of show off his organ talent. It's performed by Simon Preston, who's a great period instrument organist, with the English concert led by Trevor Pinnock.

That was Handel's Organ Concerto, HWV 292, the fourth from his Opus 4, performed by Simon Preston, with Trevor Pinnock and his English consort. This is WTJU Charlottesville, 91.1 FM, online at WTJU.net and CharlottesvilleClassical.org, our 24-hour streaming service. I'm Carl Hamilton. Thank you for joining me for this classical sunrise. We're going to begin the 8 o'clock hour with the first string quartet of Haydn. This is the number 4 from his Opus 9 set. He made an Opus 3 set. Some of those works are spurious. Some of those works are not even string quartets. At one point, a symphony got wedged into the string. It was classified as a string quartet until the work of H.C. Robbins Landon and Larson rectified that when they made his catalog. But the Opus 9 set represents the first string quartets of Haydn. He even told his publisher this is where the string quartets begin. And in his thematic catalog, he entered the fourth of these first, so it's often called the first string quartet. And even in these early string quartets, these come to us from between 1768 and 1771. You know, these show Haydn coming into his own as a composer. This period also saw the first great flourishing of symphonies before the 1772 year of great symphonies. The Symphony No. 59, Symphony No. 49, which is often called the Passion. These works belong to this same period that produced these string quartets. So just an incredibly a period of amazing fecundity for Haydn, and then he really invents the string quartet genre. It's performed by the Festetics Quartet from their album of all the string quartets played on period instruments.

was Haydn's first string quartet, the fourth from his Opus 9 set, performed by in D minor, performed by the Festetics Quartet. And you can see that those are earlier quartets because the first violin really does take hold. And there weren't that many independent parts until that last movement where we had, you know, Hocketing, and it's a more fugal texture. So in the early days of Haydn's writing, it was still a very first violin dominated mode. And then in his later quartets, you get kind of the full, full participation from the members. And that's how people say a string quartet is a conversation, right? There, it's less of a conversation. It's more of a conversation between the first violin and the rest of the ensemble, cello, viola, and then second violin. That's from the Festetics Quartet, recording of the complete Haydn string quartets on period instruments. And even those who detest the period instrument movement, give praise to that recording of the many, many string quartets, because there's none of that roughness, none of the brashness, none of the, juvenile nature in that recording, where they're not trying to shock you, right? There's even some vibrato, it's not heavy vibrato, but they're not, no vibrato purists. We heard vibrato, especially in the third movement. You just cannot play those long, extended held notes without vibrato. It just sounds puny, and it's even hard to listen to, right? There's no shaping of the sound, but they were shaping the sound throughout, and that's just a wonderful example of what the period instrument, thing can be if you want to serve the music and not some theory of, how this should sound. And I think that the worst always comes to mind. The worst statement of period instrument movement is found in Neil Zaslaw's book on Mozart's symphonies, where he goes so far to suggest that we should, when you play instrument period instruments, you shouldn't really rehearse the music as much as, let's say, a 20th century orchestra is used to rehearsing, because they didn't rehearse that much back then. You can get as far as absurd statements like that. But that Festetics Quartet, complete Haydn string quartet, is just fantastic example of what period instruments can add to our appreciation and understanding of music from the 1770s, 80s, and 90s. WTGU is supported by Endeavor Cycles in Charlottesville. Endeavor Cycles is the bike shop closest to UVA grounds, just 1,500 feet south of Scott Stadium on Maury Avenue. Endeavor has bikes, e-bikes, and all the bike things. They also fix bikes. Every first Friday, they host a monthly cruiser ride. Learn the latest shop news on Instagram or at endeavorcycles.com. The Charlottesville Symphony presents Masterwork 1, The Firebird, on September 25th, Friday, and September 27th, Sunday. Music director Benjamin Rouse opens his 10th anniversary season with Stravinsky's Firebird Suite and violin soloist David Ceriti performing Vaughan Williams' Violin Concerto. Tickets and details are at artsboxoffice.virginia.edu. Following that wonderful string quartet, we're going to hear a funny work, you could call it. This is a Bach's Concerto for four harpsichords in A minor.

0: That was Bach's Concerto for Four Harpsichords in A minor, BWV 1065, which is really just a transcription of a Vivaldi concerto for four violins. Bach made many transcriptions of Vivaldi's works, and even though they were completely different in their styles, you know, a real homophonic harmonic style and Bach's contrapuntal style, he admired him and copied his works, transcribed his works for four harpsichords. It takes a lot to perform. It was performed by Bob Van Asperen, leading at Milante, Amsterdam. 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And Live Arts presents the Caucasian Chalk Circle by Berthold Brecht, running from September 4th through the 20th. With a wicked sense of humor, a huge heart, and an extraordinary new original score, this production brings Brecht roaring and rollicking into the present. Tickets and information for the Caucasian Chalk Circle are at livearts.org.
1: One of the great singers of the 19th century was the bass Luigi Lablache, born in Naples in 1794. He was possessed of an enormous bass voice, which he employed with lyric grace, and he developed legendary comic skills. He is said to have inhabited the role of Dr. Dulcamara in Donizetti's The Elixir of Love like no other singer, as well as many other roles. His art was also admired by Verdi, who cast him in the dramatic role of Massimiliano Moore in the premiere of I Masnadieri in London in 1847. Verdi contemplated casting him in the role of King Lear in the opera that Verdi, alas, never completed. Schubert dedicated three Lieder to him, and he sang in Mozart's Requiem at Beethoven's funeral. His art was praised by none other than Wagner. On his deathbed in 1858 in Naples, he said to his daughter, "Cecchina, I have no voice left. I die." While Lablache was incomparable, in our own time, few others, most notably Fernando Corena, can be compared to him as a comic basso. That's it for this week's Opera Vignette. I'm Tim Snyder.
0: I'm going to close today with Telemann. This is his suite in D major for two trumpets, timpani, orchestra, and basso continuo. This is performed by the Berlin Academy for Old Music.

Thanks for tuning in to A Little Something for Everyone. I'm Shari Barbour. If you find yourself humming, singing, or playing tunes that you just cannot get out of your head, you know those tunes have become classics in their own way. We're going to mix things up a bit and help you add more tunes to those already spinning around in your head. So for the next little while, expect the unexpected on A Little Something for Everyone.

There's a handful of tunes with a touch of romance, intrigue, and daring that portray Elizabethan England. Clifton Parker's music there from the 1953 movie The Sword and the Rose. Now here's a toe-tapping three-pack, one for the sixth string, another uses a hollowed-out gourd with a handle filled with beans, and we'll hear a brass band play a two-step.

A Two-Step Rag on a Little Something for Everyone, The Smiler by Percy Wainwright. Sandwiched in the middle was Jamaican Rumba by Benjamin. Maracas add such happiness, don't they? And that trio of tunes kicked off with guitar music from Venezuela, Almaginera by Gutierrez. Here's a standalone that's part of a much larger work from the 18th century.

That's the last movement of Symphony in D Major by Jirovets. He was friends with Joseph Haydn. Here's one for the 88s, one for the vocal cords, and one for an instrument that always seems to catch attention.

That's Minuet in G by Paderewski. Before that, we heard Long Time Ago by Aaron Copland. And the harp music was by Hasselmans, Chanson de Mai. You're listening to A Little Something for Everyone. I'm Shari Barbour.

Those two for orchestra ended with Wine, Women, and Song by the Waltz King, and started with Scherzo from Symphony No. 5 by Glazunov. Here's music from Maritime Canada.

A Canadian medley of two for you, Lahava River Waltz, paired nicely with When I Am Close to You. Once upon a time, a famous composer was asked to write incidental music for a play all about a 16th century nobleman, and we have just enough time to play the overture.

0: Egmont Overture by Beethoven. Does it remind you of something else? He wrote. And that will do it for this edition of A Little Something for Everyone. Today, music from Elizabethan England, Maritime Canada, and Venezuela. We waltzed and we did the rumba. Now, if you'd like more information about program number 29, send an email to alsfeinfo@gmail.com. I'm Shari Barbour, and I hope there was something in the mix for you this time. You make it a great day, and we'll see you next time on A Little Something for Everyone.
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2: Ralph Graves, your host for this hour of music here on charlottesvilleclassical.org. So glad you could join us. We begin with a work by Isang Yun. Yun was a South Korean composer who really found his inspiration in Europe. In the 1950s, he attended the Paris Conservatory and soon permanently relocated to Germany. His goal was to blend traditional Korean music with modern avant-garde techniques. This is one of his works that was written after that relocation. It's the Fanfare and Memorial. The Berlin Philharmonic Orchestra is conducted by Lauren Mazel.

Lauren Mozell conducted the Berlin Philharmonic Orchestra in a performance of Fanfare and Memorial by Isang Yun. 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Ralph Graves along with you, and we continue with music by Johann Wilhelm Hertel. Hertel was a keyboardist and violinist active in the late 1700s, and stylistically he wrote in the Stil Galant, which came after the Baroque period. It was sort of a transition style into what would become the classical period of Mozart and Haydn, and the idea was to get away from what composers perceived as the fussiness of the late Baroque in composers like Bach, and instead create simpler, more natural-sounding melodies to elicit emotional rather than intellectual responses. This is one of his organ concertos. It's in the key of G major. Michael Schoeneit is the organist and also the conductor of the Kernsberger Hofmusik. The organ concerto in G major of Johann Wilhelm Hertel.

0: Michael Schoenheit was the conductor and the organ soloist, along with the Kernberger Hofmeister, along with the Kernsberger Hofmusik, in a performance of the Organ Concerto in G Major of Johann Wilhelm Hertel.
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William Boughton conducted the English String Orchestra in a performance of the String Symphony No. 12 in G minor by Felix Mendelssohn. We finish this hour of music with a work by Ernest Bloch. This is Baal Shem, arranged for cello and orchestra. Raphael Walfisch is the cello soloist, and the BBC National Orchestra of Wales is conducted by Lukas Borowicz.

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3: 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Excuse me, start this again. 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I am your host, Penelope, and this is Just a Few Friends. 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And WTJU is supported by the Paramount Theater on Charlottesville's downtown mall. Paramount presents Winter Nights with Matteo Bocelli on Wednesday, December 2nd. Son of the legendary Andrea Bocelli, Matteo captured international attention with Fall on Me, featured in Disney's The Nutcracker and The Four Realms. His songs bridge timeless romance with modern sophistication. Tickets for the December 2nd performance are at theparamount.net. We're going to start off this evening with work by Joseph Haydn. This is his string quartet, number 77 in C major, opus 76, number 3, Hoboken 3, number 77, also known as the Kaiser or Emperor Quartet, number 31. We'll be listening to the Carmina Quartet performing this work of Joseph Haydn.

0: We just listened to Haydn's Emperor Quartet, string quartet number 77 in C major, opus 76 number 3, whole book in 377. As I said, that was the Emperor or Kaiser Quartet. And that was the Carmina Quartet performing that work as well.
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0: EVH Law Tech Center and Digital Technology for Democracy Lab host sociologist Mona Sloan for a discussion of her book, Predicted, How AI is Restructuring Social Life. Sloan argues that questions about our shared future are settled in places most of us never see. The September 10th event takes place 5 to 6 p.m. at the UVA Law School Purcell Reading Room. And you can start the day right with WTJU. 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And in the 8 o'clock hour, Ralph Graves reviews another classical noteworthy release.
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0: Our next piece this evening is by Josef Rheinberger, who lived from 1839 to 1901. This is his Grosse Sonata for Clavier with four hands in C major, opus 122. We'll be listening to Jörg Hannesmann and Sandra Hannesmann-Cody on the piano as they perform this work by Josef Rheinberger.

0: just listened to Josef Rheinberger's Grosses Sonata for four-handed piano in C minor, opus 122. It was performed by Jörg Hanselmann and Sandra Hanselmann Kassel on the piano. And you are tuned to... Sorry. 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
0: Our next piece this evening is by Sergei Prokofiev. This is his piano sonata number 6 in A major, opus 82. And we are going to be listening to pianist Ivo Pogorelik performing this work of Prokofiev.

0: We just listened to Sergei Prokofiev's Piano Sonata number 6 in A major, opus 82, performed by pianist Ivo Pogorelik.
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0: 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And you can also start the day right with WTJU. 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On Monday morning from 7 till 9, Madeline and Coco will help start your week off right with the best classical music from around the globe. And now to continue with just a few friends, we're going to spend the last 28 minutes with music by Friedrich Chopin, starting with his Andante, Spennato, and Grande Polonaise in E flat major, opus 22. We're going to be listening to pianist Otto Rubinstein performing this work of Chopin.

We just listened to Otto Rubinstein performing the Andante Spagnato. Let me try that again. Andante Spagnato. There we go. And Grand Polonaise, Opus 22 of Friedrich Chopin. Our final work this evening before Chris takes over for Walking Blues is also by Chopin, but this time we're going to go and listen to Evgenie Kissin performing the Scherzo number two, Opus 32 in B-flat minor by Friedrich Chopin.

And that was a live performance of Evgeny Kissin performing Friedrich Chopin's Scherzo No. 2, Opus 32 in B-flat minor at Carnegie Hall. Hey guys, thank you guys so much for tuning in this evening on Just a Few Friends. I was your host, Penelope. Classical music does resume tomorrow at 5 a.m. with Classical Prelude. And for now, please stick around as Chris is up next with Walking Blues. Good night, everyone.

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1: Ralph Graves, your host for this hour of music here on CharlottesvilleClassical.org. We begin the hour with a work by Isang Yun. Yun was a Korean composer who spent most of his career in Germany, where his music was particularly well received. Yun blended contemporary Western music with traditional Korean music and instruments. Fanfare Memorial, which we're about to hear, was written for the 60th anniversary of the Munster Orchestra, and Yun considered this work to be an illustration of the possible union, culturally, between East and West. This performance is with the Berlin Philharmonic Orchestra, directed by Lauren Mazel. Fanfare and Memorial, written in 1979 by Korean composer Isang Yun.

Fanfare and Memorial by Issan Yon. That was the Berlin Philharmonic Orchestra, conducted by Lauren Mazel. Ralph Graves, your host for this hour of music here on charlottesvilleclassical.org. Next, a work that was very, very popular in London in 1739. It was the Opus 6 collection of Concerti Grossi by George Friedrich Handel. At that time, music was seldom published on spec, but rather it was published because the funds had been raised to pay for the cost. This was done through subscription, and that's exactly what happened with this set of Concerti Grossi. And what's interesting is who donated the money to have this collection published. It was a consortium of theater owners and other types of venues like Covent Gardens that were very excited to have more music by the most popular composer in London for them to perform with their own orchestras. This is the Concerto Grosso in G minor, number 6 out of that set. Performing is I Solisti Italiani, the Concerto Grosso in G minor by George Friedrich Handel.

0: I Solisti Italiani performed the Concerto Grosso in G minor, Opus 6, No. 6, by George Frideric Handel.
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0: Ralph Graves along with you, and next is a work by Josef Elsner. Now, outside of Poland, Elsner is known primarily as Frédéric Chopin's composition teacher. But he holds a more important role inside the country. Elsner is credited with being the first to combine Polish folk elements with classical music, and Elsner is also considered one of the founders of Polish classical music, period. This is the first of his piano sonatas that was composed in 1805. Performing is Benny Araki at the forte piano.

The Piano Sonata No. 1 in B-flat Major by Josef Elsner. We heard Benny Araki at the forte piano. German Baroque composer Heinrich Schütz is known primarily for his sacred compositions. He's considered to be one of the founders of the Northern German choral tradition that was created for the then new Protestant churches. And it's a choral tradition that Johann Sebastian Bach would later build on. And while most of Schütz's published works were indeed written for the church, that wasn't the case with his very first publication. Schütz had studied in Italy, and when he returned in 1611, he published a collection of Italian-style madrigals. And this is one of them. This is number 5 out of that set, Cori Morir, Debia, from Il Primo Libro de Madrigali, music by Heinrich Schütz. Performing is the Dresden Chamber Choir, directed by Hans Christoph Rademann.

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Welcome to Classical Prelude. I'm Ralph Graves. Our featured work is Symphony No. 1, The Ring Parable, by Gloria Bruni. We begin with a work by Friedrich Kuhlau. This is his Sonata in F Major for Flute and Piano, Opus 79. Eugenia Zukerman, Flute, and Anthony Newman, Piano, perform.

The Sonata in F Major for Flute and Piano by Friedrich Kuhlau. We heard a performance with Eugenia Zuckerman Flute and Anthony Newman Piano. This is Classical Prelude on Charlottesville Classical. Our featured work is Symphony No. 1, Ring Parable by Gloria Bruni. This performance features Deborah Humble, mezzo-soprano, Andres Morozov, bass, and the Radio Symphony Orchestra of Minsk, conducted by Wilhelm Keitel.

Symphony No. 1, Ring Parable, by Gloria Bruni. We heard Deborah Humble, mezzo-soprano, Andres Molozov, bass, and the Radio Symphony Orchestra of Minsk, conducted by Wilhelm Keitel. This has been Classical Prelude with your host, Ralph Graves. Thanks so much for listening.

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Welcome to Classical Prelude. I'm Ralph Graves. Our featured work is the Symphony No. 6 in the key of B minor, the Pathetique of Tchaikovsky. We begin with the concertino for oboe, clarinet, and bassoon of Gimon Lax. This is the Arc Ensemble.

The Concertino for Oboe, Clarinet, and Bassoon by Simon Lax. That was a performance with the Arc Ensemble. You're listening to Classical Prelude on Charlottesville Classical. Our featured work is the Symphony No. 6 in the key of B minor, Opus 74, the Pathetique by Tchaikovsky. This is the Russian National Orchestra conducted by Mikhail Plantnev.

Symphony No. 6 in the key of B minor, Opus 74 by Tchaikovsky, The Pathetique. We heard the Russian National Orchestra, directed by Mikhail Plantnev. This has been Classical...

0: 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It's time for local news. The World Baseball Classic, the International Pro Baseball Tournament, wrapped up Tuesday night with Venezuela defeating the USA. One of the baseball stars who has emerged in the tournament
1: is Cecilia Roma, directed by Jacques Rachmilevich. This has been Classical Prelude with your host, Ralph Graves.
0: You're listening to WTJU Charlottesville. It's time for local news. Earlier this summer, Virginia lawmakers signed off on an additional $1.5 million in general funds for a teacher residency program at VCU. As Hannah Davis-Reed reports, the additional state funding comes after the federal government pulled a nearly $9 million grant from the program.
2: The Trump administration rescinded VCU's federal grant for the RTR teacher residency program last year amid a push to defund all efforts deemed part of DEI. The program helps fill teacher positions in hard-to-staff schools. Virginia Senator Schuyler Van Valkenburgh said these cuts led him to introduce a budget amendment to increase the program's funding.
3: The federal government just destroyed their budget. What can we do to help try to patch some of those holes?
2: Over the past 8 years, the state's portion has helped cover the cost of residents' stipends. The additional money from the state will be used to pay for staffing and operational costs, according to VCU. Hannah Davis-Reed, VPM News.
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4: 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I'm Carl Hamilton. Thank you for joining me for this classical sunrise. We're going to begin the music today with the overture to Semiramide, the last of Rossini's Italian operas before he packed up for France, where he had some of his greatest successes, such as William Tell, which was his last opera. And this is, he was accused of composing in the German style, because he was the, you know, exemplar of Italian opera. And we see in this overture, a longer overture, this is over 10 minutes long, and it was a long opera itself. It was a tragic opera. So we see Rossini, you know, even within his bounds, and he was, of course, one of the most popular composers of his day, you know, trying to expand his art, trying to expand his craft. This is performed by the Orchestra of the Age of Enlightenment, conducted by Mark Elder.

That was the Symphonia, the overture to Rossini's Semiramide. And, you know, that I said it was his last Italian opera before he left for France. And it's a more mature overture, you know, because you have the code Rossini even applies to his overtures, where he often has the Rossini crescendo at the end. You see it in Barber's Seville. You see that too. Incredible extent in the La Gazza Ladra overture, where the he's really using the K, so the last part of a sonata form, to build an incredible crescendo. And in overtures such as La Gazza Ladra, it takes over almost the entire second half of that overture. But here, it's fit right into the sonata form. We have the first theme in the violins, the second theme, blum, blum, blum, blum, blum, ba-da-da-dum, ba-da-da-da, and then we build the crescendo. So even when Rossini is being himself and forming movements like he always does, you know, in that one, it's not taken to the fullest extent, or what some people would say the worst extent, his detractors in his work. But, you know, we cannot underestimate how popular Rossini was. And in his history, Richard Taruskin makes a big point of saying, you know, the early 1800s, zeros, tens, and twenties, you know, we think of it as the age of Beethoven. But if you were living in that time, especially in Italy or in France, you were living in the age of Rossini, this man who was churning out opera after opera, being, you know, fabulously wealthy, living the good life, and being the kind of direct opposite to the struggling, sickly, suffering Beethoven or Schubert kinds of people. 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This year's festival includes full-length concerts at Old Cabell Hall and the Paramount, as well as events around Charlottesville, including a free community concert. Details at sevillechambermusic.org. I said that the beginning of the 1800s is the age of Rossini rather than the age of Beethoven. So we're going to hear some Beethoven now, having heard some Rossini. This is his, what some might call, classical symphony, the symphony number 8 in F, opus 93. This was always one of my favorite Beethoven symphonies, and Beethoven himself said, oh, it was so much better than the 7th, the 7th being the big one. And then we have, you know, the less adventurous, the less heroic, just like 4 comes after 3 and 6 comes after 5. But there are many interesting parts of the symphony, perplexing parts of the symphony, meaning mainly why did Beethoven dial it back? In this symphony, we have, out of all of Beethoven's symphonies, a proper minuet, so not a scherzo, as the third movement. And then we do not have a slow movement, and we have the little metronomic second movement. And then the first movement, contrary to the 9th symphony and then the 7th symphony, is a very strictly controlled sonata form movement. So whereas in the 7th symphony, the second theme, it kind of blends into the structure. Here in symphony number 8, there's a first theme, the orchestra comes to a halt, the second theme is played, and then the whole orchestra comes back for the K, for the closing theme. So everything's a little more strict in this symphony, which is why it's, you know, said, oh, it's the classical symphony. It's looking back to Beethoven, or sorry, it's looking back to Mozart and Haydn. But then when we come to the fourth movement, the extremely fast Allegro vivace, that's when, you know, it's kind of Beethoven all himself, an incredibly fast movement, incredibly hard to count movement, because what sounds like the one, that's actually played in the middle of the bar line. So even though it's, you know, a classical symphony, harkening back symphony, this is Beethoven all his own. It's not just a kind of calque
on the symphonies of the 1780s and 1790s. This is performed by John Eliot Gardiner, leading his revolutionary and romantic orchestra.

That was Beethoven's Symphony No. 8 in F, Opus 93, performed by John Elliott Gardner, leading his revolutionary and romantic orchestra. And even though that is the classical symphony, you could say a step back in terms of the grandness of the symphony from Symphony 7, it is a step forward and closer, much closer, to Symphony No. 9, especially the first movement and the later piano sonatas, because of how elemental the material of those movements are, especially the first movement, the entire development section is built on that just little motif, and that's the entire development section, even down in the last movement, basically everything is built from that. So Beethoven is moving further away from themes in terms of a 8-bar phrase structure, themes, and more toward motives, which sees its largest effect in his late works of the 1820s, just moving closer and closer to how much can be made out of the smallest melodic material. In that case, Symphony 8 is worlds away from Symphony 7, which is more built, on themes, on lovely orchestration. And this moves you to that elemental late Beethoven. 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

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We're going to close the hour here with an organ concerto from Handel. This is his organ concerto HWV 292 in his catalog, the fourth from his Opus 4 set. And these were performed, these were vehicles, I love playing these were vehicles for Handel's organ virtuosity. If you have not seen them, Google Handel Pig, and you'll see caricatures from the time period, from the early to mid 1700s of Handel hunched over the organ as a pig or a hog, because he was known for his kind of scary level of virtuosity on the instrument. And he would perform these organ concertos in the intermezzos to oratorios and other works to kind of show off his organ talent. It's performed by Simon Preston, who's a great period instrument organist, with the English Concert led by Trevor Pinnock.

That was Handel's Organ Concerto, HWV 292, the fourth from his Opus 4, performed by Simon Preston, with Trevor Pinnock and his English consort. This is WTJU Charlottesville, 91.1 FM, online at WTJU.net and CharlottesvilleClassical.org, our 24-hour streaming service. I'm Carl Hamilton. Thank you for joining me for this classical sunrise. We're going to begin the 8 o'clock hour with the first string quartet of Haydn. This is the number 4 from his Opus 9 set. He made an Opus 3 set. Some of those works are spurious. Some of those works are not even string quartets. At one point, a symphony got wedged into the string. It was classified as a string quartet until the work of H.C. Robbins Landon and Larson rectified that when they made his catalog. But the Opus 9 set represents the first string quartets of Haydn. He even told his publisher, this is where the string quartets begin. And in his thematic catalog, he entered the fourth of these first. So it's often called the first string quartet. And even in these early string quartets, these come to us from between 1768 and 1771. You know, these show Haydn coming into his own as a composer. This period also saw the first great flourishing of symphonies before the 1772 year of great symphonies. The Symphony No. 59, Symphony No. 49, which is often called the Passion. These works belong to this same period that produced these string quartets. So just an incredibly a period of amazing fecundity for Haydn, and then he really invents the string quartet genre. This is performed by the Festetics Quartet from their album of all the string quartets played on period instruments.

That was Haydn's first string quartet, the fourth from his Opus 9 set, performed by D minor, performed by the Festetics Quartet. And you can see that those are earlier quartets because the first violin really does take hold. And there weren't that many independent parts until that last movement where we had, you know, Hocketing, and it's a more fugal texture. So in the early days of Haydn's writing, it was still a very first violin-dominated mode. And then in his later quartets, you get kind of the full, you know, full participation from the members. And that's how people say a string quartet is a conversation, right? There, it's less of a conversation. It's more of a conversation between the first violin and the rest of the ensemble, cello, viola, and then second violin. That's from the Festetics Quartet recording of the complete Haydn string quartets on period instruments. And even those who detest the period instrument movement, you know, give the give praise to that recording of the many, many string quartets because there's none of that roughness, none of the brashness, none of the, you know, juvenile nature in that recording where they're not trying to shock you, right? There's even some vibrato, you know, it's not heavy vibrato, but they're not, you know, no vibrato purists. We heard vibrato, especially in the third movement. You just cannot play those long, extended held notes without vibrato. It just sounds puny, and it's even hard to listen to, right? There's no shaping of the sound, but they were shaping the sound throughout, and that's just a wonderful example of what the period instrument, you know, thing can be if you want to serve the music and not some theory of, you know, how this should sound. And I think that the worst always comes to mind. The worst statement of period instrument movement is found in Neil Zaslaw's book on Mozart symphonies, where he goes so far to suggest that we should, when you play instrument period instruments, you shouldn't really rehearse the music as much as, let's say, you know, a 20th century orchestra is used to rehearsing, because they didn't rehearse that much back then. I mean, you can get as far as absurd statements like that. But that Festetics Quartet, complete Haydn string quartet, is just fantastic example of what period instruments can add to our appreciation and understanding of music from the 1770s, 80s, and 90s. WTGU is supported by Endeavor Cycles in Charlottesville. Endeavor Cycles is the bike shop closest to UVA grounds, just 1,500 feet south of Scott Stadium on Maury Avenue. Endeavor has bikes, e-bikes, and all the bike things. They also fix bikes. Every first Friday, they host a monthly cruiser ride. 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The Charlottesville Symphony presents Masterwork 1, The Firebird, on September 25th, Friday, and September 27th, Sunday. Music director Benjamin Rouse opens his 10th anniversary season with Stravinsky's Firebird Suite and violin soloist David Ceriti performing Vaughan Williams' Violin Concerto. Tickets and details are at artsboxoffice.virginia.edu. Following that wonderful string quartet, we're going to hear a funny work, you could call it. This is a Bach's Concerto for four harpsichords in A minor.

That was Bach's Concerto for Four Harpsichords in A minor, BWV 1065, which is really just a transcription of a Vivaldi concerto for four violins. Bach made many transcriptions of Vivaldi's works, and even though they were completely different in their styles, you know, a real homophonic harmonic style and Bach's contrapuntal style, he admired him and copied his works, transcribed his works for four harpsichords. That takes a lot to perform. It was performed by Bob Van Asperen, leading Melante Amsterdam. 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

0: possessed of an enormous bass voice, which he employed with lyric grace, and he developed legendary comic skills. He is said to have inhabited the role of Dr. Dulcamara in Donizetti's The Elixir of Love like no other singer, as well as many other roles. His art was also admired by Verdi, who cast him in the dramatic role of Massimiliano Moore in the premiere of I Masnadieri in London in 1847. Verdi contemplated casting him in the role of King Lear in the opera that Verdi, alas, never completed. Schubert dedicated three Lieder to him, and he sang in Mozart's Requiem at Beethoven's funeral. His art was praised by none other than Wagner. On his deathbed in 1858 in Naples, he said to his daughter, "Cecchina, I have no voice left. I die." While Lablache was incomparable, in our own time, few others, most notably Fernando Corena, can be compared to him as a comic basso. That's it for this week's Opera Vignette. I'm Tim Snyder.
1: Going to close today with Telemann. This is his suite in D major for two trumpets, timpani, orchestra, and basso continuo. This is performed by the Berlin Academy for Old Music.

0: This is WTJU Charlottesville, 91.1 FM. 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The radio voice of the University of Virginia. You're listening to On With The Show. My name is James. I'll be with you for the next 2 hours, playing the music of Broadway and beyond. Today is a special episode of On With The Show because I am joined by a guest. We have Stefan Sittig with us today. He is an actor, a director, a choreographer, a teacher, and now an author. Recently published is his book, Latinidad in Musical Theater. Stefan, welcome to On With The Show.
1: Thank you, James. It's great to be here.
0: And just to get us started, what is Latinidad? That's a term I'm not familiar with.
1: Yes, good question, right? It's in the title, so it's good to ask. It's a complicated answer. Latinidad is the process of being from Latin America. That's a short answer. But it can be around anything from music, heritage, ethnicity, in some cases race, in some cases where you grew up, in some cases about food, music. And so there is no one answer. And so there's a whole chapter in the book called What is Latinidad? Because if we didn't have that, right, that question that you just asked would be in the reader's mind throughout the whole book, and we didn't want that, right? So while I was putting together this book, I realized I need to have a chapter on that. And even though it's a short book, I thought it was worth taking the time to have some of that. So that's where it's a much more complicated answer. People will have to read about it, but that's the summary.
0: All right. And then in the book, you focus on four artists in particular. And the first of these is Carmen Miranda.
1: Yes.
0: Tell me a little bit about Carmen Miranda.
1: Well, Carmen Miranda, and I don't really know why I chose to start with Count Carmen Miranda, or at least at the beginning I didn't know. And what happened was I kind of thought of a through line, right? When I was putting together the book, I thought, what do you write about? What not to write about and what to write about in 100 pages, right? And so in thinking about who would be sort of the signposts, the people that I could write about, I thought, well, I probably can do about 4 or 5 people max. It's not going to fit, right? And then I had this brilliant idea, as I often have in the shower. That's where I have my best ideas. And I was sitting there, standing there, and I was going, okay, I had this great topic, title in mind, From Carmen to Lin-Manuel Miranda, The Evolution of Latinidad in Musical Theater, which is too long a title. But what it did was help me frame the book. So I said, let me start from Carmen and end with Lin-Manuel Miranda, that everyone knows. And in there, who are the people that I can fit in the, you know, the sandwich? And that was my kind of intellectual thought. My emotional inspiration was that I grew up in Rio de Janeiro, Brazil. We moved there with my parents. We moved when I was 6. And I came back when I was 18. So that's 12 really important years of my, you know, foundation and being a child and a teenager. And Carmen Miranda, although she was not Brazilian, I say that in the book, she was born in Portugal, but grew up in Brazil and was really claimed by the Brazilian people and became famous in the U.S. later by, singing Brazilian music and, you know, first in the streets of Paris, which is the musical I mentioned in the book, in 1939. And apparently she was in the show and relatively unknown at the time on Broadway, she was. And the show was apparently awful. And Walter Winchell, big critic of the time, wrote a big review and said the show's horrendous, but the 9 minutes that Carmen Miranda is on stage are worth the ticket price. Ah. Go see it. And so she saved a Broadway show. The show became a hit, Streets of Paris. And all the producers came to see it, et cetera, et cetera. She became a star and was whisked off immediately to Hollywood. So the rest is history. But I thought she needed to be there because any conversation about representation, about Latinos on stage, I felt had to start with someone who is sort of, in a way, the poster child of the good and the bad of what can happen right? With when you're on stage as a Latino, you can also get stereotyped, right? And so that was the story that I tell in the book, that she started and didn't really get a chance to do what she really wanted to do, which was to be a well-developed actress in all the areas, on theater and then in film. Eventually she got whisked to Hollywood and the rest is history, and she sort of was stuck doing shows or movies that she perhaps had to do because producers said this is what... And she's singing in Spanish. Brazilians speak Portuguese. It's important to know. And that's a big portion of South America. Brazil's the largest country. It's the size of the United States, if you take out Alaska and Hawaii. A lot of people speak Portuguese. And so in America, we often think of Spanish as connected with Latinidad. So in this case, I thought it would be good to start with a Brazilian and with Portuguese. And so she was singing in Spanish. They were, you know, there'd be movies like Down Argentine Way, right? Which would be set in Rio. You know, I guess it's Down Argentine Way, but Brazilians and Argentinians do not like to be confused. They're very, very different people, countries, and backgrounds. So things started to emerge in the book about sort of, she was trapped in a stereotype and was never able to develop the career. And she became very depressed, actually, over time as part of that, because she was stuck in the Tutti Frutti hat and singing in Spanish, or, you know, serving MGM, you know, with what needed to be, as in a stereotype that was made for her. She was successful, but couldn't get beyond that. So that's why she's first, because I wanted to show sort of the evolution. So by the time we get to the next person in the book, you can see the difference when we get to Chita Rivera.
2: Well, before we get to Chita Rivera, let's hear a pair of songs from Carmen Miranda. We'll begin with a song that she sang in that Broadway musical, The Streets of Paris, in 1939, but then she also sang that song in Down Argentine Way the very next year in 1940. So here is Carmen Miranda singing South American Way.

0: That was Carmen Miranda performing Mama Yo Quiero, a song she sang in the film Down Argentine Way from 1940. She also sang the previous song, South American Way, in Down Argentine Way. But before that, she sang it in the Broadway review Streets of Paris. That's a show that not only introduced Carmen Miranda, but also Abbott and Costello and Gower Champion. WTJU is supported by the Virginia Clay Festival in Stanardsville on September 19th and 20th at William Monroe High School, featuring over 30 clay artists, pottery demonstrations, live Irish and old-time music, and artisan food trucks. 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Imagine hearing the origins of the music of Western civilization. The Early Music Show reaches back to the ancient meditative sacred music and foot-tapping dances of the abbeys and troubadours of the first millennium and journeys through seven centuries of music every Sunday morning from 6 till 9. So the next chapter in your book is devoted to Cheetah Rivera, and of course, you know, you could write a whole book about Cheetah Rivera. She had such a grand career. And you mentioned right at the end of the last segment that she got her start very famously as Anita in West Side Story. Tell us a little bit about her early career, if you would.
1: Yes, absolutely. I mean, like me, Cheetah Rivera was born in Washington, D.C., which is surprising. She came over with her family, or she didn't come over with her family. Her family came over from Puerto Rico, and then she was born here, as you know, very shortly thereafter. I got to meet her, which was wonderful, and we chatted a bit about our D.C. upbringing, not really, but our D.C. birth, and both she and I, born in D.C., but very quickly went elsewhere, right? And she doesn't speak Spanish, which is a real interesting thing. And that's something I talk about in the book in Latinidad, too. Latinidad isn't always about language, either. It could be just about your background. And as we know, in the United States, there's a huge diaspora of Latine people. And some of them don't speak Spanish because they've been here long time, or children of immigrants trying to assimilate into the culture, and their parents wanted them to learn English rather than Spanish. So there are, that's unknown by some people. Some people don't know that. But anyway, so she and I had a nice conversation, and she started, on Broadway. She went to an audition with a friend for Call Me Madam, and just to support a friend. She didn't think she wasn't even thinking of herself in the show. And then she caught the eye of the choreographer and the directors, and she got cast in that, and that was sort of her start on Broadway, and then eventually got the role of Anita in West Side Story with Jerome Robbins. As that's history that you can, as you said, many books have been written about all sorts of things with Cheetah Rivera. But the reason I included her in the book is that she was the next step in this evolution that I talk about, right? Carmen Miranda had the success and saved a Broadway show and then became a Hollywood star. Cheetah started developing her career kind of in the stereotype that Carmen Miranda got caught in, right? She was playing a Puerto Rican on stage, Anita, and was so successful in that role, but then moved into Bye Bye Birdie a couple of years later, 1960, playing Rosie Alvarez, a role that was not written for a Latine actor originally, but she was being considered, and therefore the writers went back and rewrote the book of the musical to add some interesting things. And there's a song in there called Spanish Rose that Lee Adams and Strauss wrote about the character of Rosie Alvarez, which is, when you just read the lyrics, it's awful because it's full of stereotypes, you know? But when you have Cheetah Rivera singing it, it suddenly becomes a you know, exploding of that stereotype and saying, you know, reclaiming it and saying, well, you want me to be Spanish? Okay, I'll be Spanish, right? And then she goes crazy, right? And it's a plot point in the musical, how she kind of takes back her power. So I thought that was really neat, a good first step for her in this evolution. And then we end up, by the time we get to the 70s, Cheetah Rivera is so popular on Broadway that she's above the marquee, and she's playing roles that are not written for anyone who's Latine. Velma Kelly in Chicago, which she originated in 1975, directed and choreographed by Bob Fosse. Kelly is an Irish name. No, there's nothing in the script that says Velma Kelly needs to be Latine, and yet there is Cheetah Rivera. Cheetah Rivera is Velma Kelly, and she's the original Velma Kelly. And that opened up so many doors. So here we are, something new. She's taking it to the next level, saying you can be Latine and successful on Broadway, but you don't have to be stuck playing just Latine roles. You can go beyond the stereotype. And that's why she's in the book, really, aside from her brilliant career. Many other people have written about her. I didn't have to write more about her, but I did because I really wanted that to be a marker. And then moving on, she became really the grande dame of Broadway by the time she ended her career, you know, and by the time she was in her 80s.
0: Let's talk more about Cheetah Rivera, but let's listen to some of these songs from the first part of her career. And we'll begin with West Side Story. So here is the music of Leonard Bernstein, lyrics by Stephen Sondheim. Here is Cheetah Rivera and the company performing America.

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0: 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Everyone there will get big cheer.
1: Everyone there would have moved here.
2: Everyone.

funny, since where I come from is Allentown, PA. Spanish. Okay, may I'll be Spanish. Right after I've married Alberto.

but I will dance to the bolero. We'll cha-cha in the nicest honky-tonks. He'll wear the cutest mustache and sombrero.

0: That was Cheetah Rivera and the Ensemble performing All That Jazz from the original 1975 production of Chicago. Music by John Kander, lyrics by Fred Ebb. Before that, we heard Cheetah Rivera singing Spanish Rose from the original cast of Bye Bye Birdie. Music by Charles Strauss, lyrics by Lee Adams. And we started that set off with Cheetah Rivera and the company performing America from West Side Story. 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Son of the legendary Andrea Bocelli, Matteo captured international attention with Fall on Me, featured in Disney's The Nutcracker and the Four Realms. 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Each week, Heifetz On Air presents captivating performances by Heifetz International Music Institute students, alums, and faculty, recorded on stage in Stanton and in WTJU's Charlottesville studios. I'm back with my guest, Stefan Sittig, the author of Latinidad in Musical Theater, and we're discussing the career of Cheetah Rivera. We had gotten through her triumph in Chicago, and we're moving in to her work in the, are we in the 80s now?
1: Yes, we are in the 80s.
0: We're ready to talk about...
1: The Rink,
0: yes,
1: would be probably the next big
0: saying,
1: one.
0: We'll skip Bring Back Birdie.
1: We don't need to talk about that.
0: That
1: wasn't a big hit, although she got good reviews, as she always did. I don't think she ever really got bad reviews, no matter, I'm serious, what show I read a review about, the show was, you know, Merlin. I mean, she did a lot of flops. I mean, it wasn't all success. But the good news is she was playing roles that were not necessarily Latiné roles. She really didn't go back to a Latiné, per se, role until Kiss of the Spider Woman in the 1990s, which was a huge hit for her. She won a Tony. She won one for The Rink as well. But in The Rink, she's playing an Italian-American, so one could say, well, they're kind of stereotyping her. I don't know. It depends on how closely you look at these things. I've had some other authors talk to me about, well, she was more trapped in the stereotype. And I said, yes, but she really then broke through, right? And when you look at something like Kiss of the Spider-Woman, at that point, she was already above the marquee. She was the star of that show. Who were the other people on that show? Nobody knows. Cheetah Rivera was the Spider-Woman, and no one better than her, right? And so that was a great marker in her later career, and I got to see her in that, and it was really, I think she was perhaps 60 or 62 when I saw her. And the level of dancing technique, the level of physicality, the ability, you know, she had been in a car accident in the 80s, to be able to come back from that, where she got her knee, you know, destroyed basically, to be able to come back from that and be able to dance so wonderfully. One thing I noticed, she really looked at her chorus members when she was dancing. She was part of the chorus. She was forever the chorus gal. She never really forgot the dancers in the show. And that's, she wasn't like a lead star, even though she had become by the end of her career.
0: So we've got The Rink, we've got Kiss of the Spider Woman, and beyond. But let's take a moment. Let's hear some of the music from The Rink, and then from Kiss of the Spider Woman. And we'll start with from The Rink, Chief Cook and Bottle Washer. So here's Cheetah Rivera singing the music of John Kander, the lyrics of Fred Ebb.
2: To my dear late husband and all his dear late family. To Antonelli's Roller Rink and Recreation Center, I have only one thing to say.

0: though I'd rather not sit and remember the past. If I happen to sit and remember the past, I hear so many voices.
1: Anna!
2: Anna!
1: Anna!
2: Anna!
0: Masculine voices.
1: Hey, Anna, come on.
2: Hey, Anna, come down.
0: Hey, Anna, do this. Hey, Anna, do that.
3: Hey, Anna, hey, Anna, hey, Anna, hey, Anna, hey, Anna.
0: I can't be every place at once. I'm only one person. Everybody is only one person. I was running the ring, running a household and being a wife, working her ass off. Should

0: That was Cheetah Rivera and the Company performing Where You Are from Kiss of the Spider Woman. Music by John Kander, lyrics by Fred Ebb. And before that, we heard Cheetah Rivera singing Chief Cook and Bottle Washer from The Rink. Also music by John Kander, lyrics by Fred Ebb. Live Arts presents The Caucasian Chalk Circle by Bertolt Brecht, running from September 4th through the 20th. With a wicked sense of humor, a huge heart, and an extraordinary new original score, this production brings Brecht roaring and rollicking into the present. Tickets and information for The Caucasian Chalk Circle are at livearts.org. Let's continue my conversation with Stefan Sittig, author of Latinidad in Musical Theater. 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
1: Yes, and also on bloomsbury.com, which is a publisher. It's also available anywhere you can buy books, Amazon, Barnes & Noble, if that's the you know, if you want to go there. But yes, Bloomsbury, if you don't want to go there.
0: Or bookshop.org. That's a favorite of mine.
1: There you go. Yeah, it should be available in all those places.
0: So eventually she gets her... I don't think it's truly a one-woman show. I think there are other people in Cheetah Rivera, a dancer's life. But of course, she is the focus.
1: Yes, she is. And it's really interesting. If you stop and think, who else would have a show like that on Broadway? Who else would, while they're in there at that point, gosh, she was probably late 70s, performing 8 shows a week in a show about your own life on Broadway when you are really best known for your dancing and singing? So yeah, the dancer's life is really an amazing idea of a show, right? Who thought that someone would, no one else on Broadway at that time had a show just about sort of their life and their career on Broadway. So the whole concept is really interesting. And she carried it, right? 8 shows a week of that. And it was very, very intentionally crafted and put together by people who she had worked with for many, many years. The next person we're going to talk about was the director, choreographer, with some help, her contemporary. And so it really was an interesting sort of overview of her life with her, a lot about memory and going back and remembering her youth, and a lot of her, all of her hits were kind of there, and that's hard to replicate. So the show itself didn't get great reviews, but once again, Cheetah Rivera, I don't think anyone denies that she's a performer, and she can perform, and she can charm any audience. And so she was doing that kind of thing, as well as doing some interesting revivals, The Mystery of Edwin Drood, playing Princess Puffer, and dancing the tango with Antonio Banderas in the revival of Nine. Some really interesting little tidbits there that she put in at the end of her career and until she got to The Visit, which was really the last one.
0: And I did want to spend some time talking about The Visit. This conversation is going to be broadcast on the 25th anniversary of September 11th, and that's a date that had an impact on The Visit's journey to Broadway. Can you talk a little bit about what really became a passion project for Cheetah Rivera?
1: Yeah, I think The Visit was one of those things, you know, and I live in Arlington, Virginia, and there was a production of The Visit done at Signature with Cheetah when they did their Kander and Ebb celebration, which was a wonderful celebration in D.C. for all around Kander and Ebb musicals, The Visit being done with Cheetah, and they also did Kiss of the Spider Woman with someone else, and et cetera. So yeah, a long gestation, a long trial by fire, so to speak, for the show. And, you know, and Kander and Ebb were

0: We're never scared, the composers, of experimenting and trying. And really, The Visit is a hard piece, hard material. This Claire Zekanation that she plays in the show, based on the Frederick Durrenmatt play, The Visit, is not a, she's not a great, fun, friendly character. She's not someone you really easily like. And so having Cheetah in the role, I think, was key to be able to get it to where it needed to be. I think it was originally written for Angela Lansbury, and she was unable to do it at that time. She was taking care of her husband, who was very ill. And so Cheetah, of course, was, again, a great, great choice. And, you know, I think it was a great sort of swan song for her, because it really brought out the best in her for that. It fit where she was in her journey as a performer. She was no longer doing the high kicks and the, I mean, you can't at 80. But for a performer of her age to be doing a musical and capturing an audience like that with just the movement of a hand or a gesture is really amazing. And so there was a real labor of love, and, you know, September 11 got in the way, but then it eventually came back around.
1: Well, yeah, so just to flesh this out, there was a production of The Visit in Chicago, and
0: at the Goodman, right?
1: I think that's right. And they wanted the New York producers to come to Chicago to talk about bringing it to Broadway. And then September 11th happened, and nobody wanted to fly to Chicago. So it took another 14 years for the show to finally get to New York. I also saw the signature production with that was the only time I ever saw Cheetah Rivera live upon the stage.
0: Oh, wonderful.
1: That
0: what
1: production
0: great...
1: of yeah.
0: And very intimate space, so you were very close.
1: Yeah. No, that was it was indeed a treat.
0: Yeah.
1: That was a great experience. Well, let's play some of the music that we've been talking about here. And we'll begin with a song from the 2013 revival of The Mystery of Edwin Drood, music and lyrics by Rupert Holmes. Here are Cheetah Rivera, Stephanie J. Block, Betsy Wolfe, Jesse Mueller, Andy Carl, Greg Adelman, Robert Creighton, Peter Benson, Nicholas Barash, Will Chase, and Jim Norton singing Don't Quit While You're Ahead.
2: I bet my last 10 pence and won. Twice as rich then, friends said, call it done.

0: That was Chita Rivera singing Love and Love Alone from The Visit. Music by John Kander, lyrics by Fred Ebb. And before that, we heard Chita Rivera and the cast of the 2013 revival of The Mystery of Edwin Drood singing Don't Quit While You're Ahead. That's music and lyrics by Rupert Holmes. 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Just a Few Friends is heard each Sunday evening from 7 to 9, where Penelope and Andrew invite you to spend your evening in a salon filled with the intimate strains of fine classical chamber music, from early to modern. 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My name is James. I'll be with you for the rest of this hour, playing the music of Broadway and beyond. I'm here with Stefan Siddig, author of Latinidad in Musical Theater, and we're talking now about Graciela Danielle, who began her career as a dancer but became a choreographer and director. So she had quite the career trajectory. Tell us a bit about her background.
1: Yeah, I mean, it took me a while to understand why I put Graciela Danielle in this book, and now I know very clearly why. But again, some things are instinctual when you're writing, right? And so I had Carmen, I had Chita, and then why Graciela Danielle? And of the people in my book, she's probably the least known figure by name for people who aren't theater aficionados, right? If you don't love theater or music theater, you may not know or have heard of Graciela Danielle. But emotionally, there's a really good reason, and that is that she's from my mother's part of the world. My mother's from Montevideo, Uruguay, right across the river from Buenos Aires, Argentina, where Graciela Danielle was born. And she's my mother's contemporary, same age group. And I understood her instinctively in some way. She went from Buenos Aires, studied at the Teatro Colón, which is a very famous theater in Buenos Aires, the best theater, studied ballet and theater there, and then moved to New York in the 1960s to become a performer or dancer. I don't think she was 100% sure what she wanted to do when she first got to New York, and did a series of shows that were not very successful. She was chorus dancer in a series of shows that didn't really go anywhere. And then by the late 1960s, she lucked out and got cast in a couple of shows directed by the wonderful director-choreographer Michael Bennett, that people know from A Chorus Line. That's the main, or Dreamgirls. He saw something in her. She was in Promises, dancing. Again, in the ensemble, some people know that song Turkey Lurkey Time from that show, but she wasn't one of the three principal dancers. She was supporting in the background there. But Michael Bennett really liked her because she remembered choreography. And then when he did Coco, the musical about Coco Chanel with Katharine Hepburn, which was a big deal back then, he remembered her and said, hey, you know, come be my assistant on this. And Graciela Danielle tells a story that I tell in the book about how she had, before coming to New York, she had gone to Paris for a while. She tried her luck there. And that's where she saw for the first time West Side Story, a production of West Side Story. And that changed her life. And that made her want to go do musical theater. Forgot to put that in there, but that's important because it's a Jerome Robbins influence, right? Another director choreographer. So then when she got to New York and Michael Bennett finally she caught Michael Bennett's eye. He said, okay. And when she was doing Coco with him, she said, well, why me? And he said, well, you told me while we were doing another show that your roommate was a model in Paris. She goes, yeah. And didn't you go to the, oh yeah, I saw all the Chanel fashion shows in the South. Okay, well, show me what you saw. Go ahead. So she talks a lot about how Michael Bennett really saw her and gave her a chance and an opportunity. And so she started choreographing, you know, working for Michael Bennett. She's really, what's most important is that she is one of the few people that I could find on record who successfully worked as a dancer, not just as a dancer, but also as an assistant dance captain, associate choreographer with both Michael Bennett and Bob Fosse. That was not really done. There were some dancers that moved between the two that they shared, but really those were the two big director choreographers of the 60s and 70s. And so she got both those experiences. She was Hunyak in Chicago in the same production that Chita Rivera played Velma Kelly. Graciela Danielle played Hunyak. She had only a line. Not guilty, right? We all know about that. And so Bob Fosse chose her to be the dance captain for Chicago. Huge, right? These two director choreographers trusting her. So she had something. She knew and could remember dance steps and understood choreography at an early age. And I think that's what gave her a real leg up.
0: And that's what every dancer wants, right? To get a leg up. Well, let's hear song from Chicago, which features both Chita Rivera and Graciela Danielle, as well as Candy Brown, Cheryl Clark, Michonne Peacock, and Pamela Sousa. From Chicago, music by John Kander, lyrics by Fred Ebb. Here is the Cell Block Tango.
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3: Pop. Six. Squish. Uh-uh.
4: Cicero. 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
4: Uh-uh.
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0: get you down. 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No, not chewing. Popping. So I said to him, I said, Bernie, you pop that gum one more time. And he did. So I took the shotgun off the wall, and I fired two warning shots into his head.
1: He had it coming. He had it coming. He only had himself to blame.
2: I met Ezekiel Young from Salt Lake City about 2 years ago, and he told me he was single, and we hit it off right away. So we started living together. He'd go to work, he'd come home, I'd mix him a drink, we'd have dinner. Then I found out, single my ass. Not only was he married, well, he had six wives. One of them Mormons, you know. So that night when he came home, I mixed him his drink as usual.

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0: tramvajuk, nem tudom megmondani, hogy én tettem. 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
1: But did you do it?
0: Uh-uh, not guilty.
2: My sister Veronica and I did this double act, and my husband Charlie traveled around with us. For the last number in our act, we did these 20 acrobatic tricks in a row. 1, 2, 3, 4, 5. Splits, spread eagles, flip-flops, backflips, one right after the other. Well, this one night we were in Cicero, the three of us, and we were in this hotel room boozing and having a few laughs, and we run out of ice. So I went out to get some. I come back, open the door. There's Veronica and Charlie. Doing number 17, the spread eagle. Well, I was in such a state of shock, I completely blacked out. I can't remember a thing. It wasn't until later, when I was washing the blood off my hands, I even knew they were dead.

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He was a real artistic guy, sensitive, a painter, but he was always trying to find himself. He'd go out every night looking for himself, and on the way he found Ruth, Gladys, Rosemary, and Irving. I guess you can say we broke up because of artistic differences. He saw himself as alive, and I saw him dead.

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1: 17, the spread eagle.
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4: 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I'm back with my guest, Stefan Sittig. We're talking about the dancer, now choreographer, Graciela Danielle, and after her work with Michael Bennett and with Bob Fosse, she became a choreographer in her own right. Let's talk about this phase of her career.
8: Absolutely. And, you know, what's really interesting about Graciela Danielle is when you start to dig deep, you see a real progression. She's one of those people that really moved up the ladder. Started in the early 80s choreographing shows. Most well-known probably was the production of Pirates of Penzance at the Public. Joe Papp liked her and believed in her and gave her an opportunity, directed by Wilfred Leach, starring Linda Ronstadt, Rex Smith. That one that at the time was a big deal in the early 80s because it kind of merged pop with Gilbert and Sullivan, even though it was a traditional Gilbert and Sullivan, but by casting some pop singers at the time, really made it. And so she got to choreograph that and got a lot of eyeballs, right? People seeing that. And then a beautiful production of the show, The Mystery of Edwin Drood, the original production. So she started to really get to develop her style and try to find, and I noticed throughout the whole time she's trying to find her style as a choreographer. And what does that mean? And so from Drood and then Zorba, and there's a ton of shows in the 80s that she's doing. The Rink, that's another crossover with Cheetah Rivera. There's a lot of crossovers with Cheetah Rivera. We'll get to those later. But you know, really she's starting to develop her voice as a choreographer. By the time we get to the late 80s, she's moving into directing and choreographing, and that's why she's in the book, really. Not because of her performing and choreography, but because I thought of this as the next step in the evolution. Here is a Latina woman in charge. She's directing, she's choreographing, and not just that, she's saying, I'm going to use Latin American material. You're going to have to see on Broadway Chronicle of a Death Foretold, the Gabriel Garcia Marquez novel, The Colombian. You're going to have to, Tango Apasionado was a huge hit for her in the late 80s off Broadway, with texts by Jorge Luis Borges, the Argentinian. So those are things that no one had done really on Broadway to that level before her. And she was, prior to her, what I could find in the research, and if someone else can find it, let me know. You'd have to go back to 1943, where Agnes DeMille directed and choreographed a production of Allegro on Broadway. And it was the only time. It was a flop. And she never directed again. Mm. Then you have to fast forward 50 years to Graciela Danielle, Once on This Island, 1990. So here is a woman directing and choreographing, a Latino woman, musicals on Broadway, and no one really noticed or talked much about it at the time. It was just kind of, and she got a lot of Tony nominations for her work. But it wasn't until Susan Stroman with the producers, you know, Crazy for You, then the producers, that people started talking about, oh, the first woman director choreographer. And I felt a little, I love Susan Stroman, by the way. I love her work. And I know she loves Graciela Daniel and vice versa. But I just felt like enough wasn't said. So that's why she had to be in the book. She's that next step.
4: Well, let's hear some of the music from these shows. We'll start with that production of The Pirates of Penzance, produced by the Public Theater. This, of course, is music by Sir Arthur Sullivan and lyrics by William S. Gilbert. Here is Linda Ronstadt singing Poor Wandering One.

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0: That was Kecia Lewis Evans and the Company performing Mama Will Provide from the original Broadway production of Once on This Island. Music by Stephen Flaherty, lyrics by Lynn Ahrens, directed and choreographed by Graciela Danielle. And before that, we heard Linda Ronstadt and the Company performing Poor Wandering One from The Pirates of Penzance. Music by Arthur Sullivan, lyrics by William S. Gilbert, choreographed by Graciela Danielle. WTJU is supported by the Charlottesville Chamber Music Festival, presenting world-class musicians performing chamber music in 9 events spread over 12 days from September 8th through the 19th. This year's festival includes full-length concerts at Old Cabell Hall and the Paramount, as well as events around Charlottesville, including a free community concert. Details at sevillechambermusic.org. Continuing my conversation with Stefan Siddig, we're talking about Graciela Danielle, who has now moved fully into her role as a not just a choreographer, but also a director. Though one of her significant choreography credits would be the original production of Ragtime.
1: Yes, I'm glad you brought that up. Because really, in the book, I talk about that opening number of Ragtime. I think it's one of the examples in musical theater history of what she staged there, where the opening number is almost better than anything you're going to see in the rest of the show. It's happened on occasion on Broadway, you know, tradition, you know, in Fiddler. And this is not to say that the rest of the show isn't wonderful, but really start off the show with a bang, right? And the ability to move people in space with complexity, with a really dramaturg sort of approach to choreography, which you hadn't really seen up until then. What she does in that opening number with the three disparate groups, right, that sort of come together to form America of that turn of the century. I remember seeing it the first time and crying. And that's a pretty big, I mean, I don't cry very often in a musical, but to cry because of the sheer beauty of how that was staged. So yes, and although she did not direct that one, that was Frank Galati, but she was at that point already a director choreographer. So she came back to do that work mostly because of Lynn Ahrens and Stephen Flaherty, who were the composers and lyricists, because she had a real, she developed a real good collaboration with certain people in her life, and those were or two that she really liked to work with. And we're lucky that she did, because it was wonderful stuff. That opening number in Ragtime is certainly something beautiful. And then some of the intersections that we talked about with Cheetah, so we come back around, and she directed Cheetah's The Dancer's Life on Broadway. And so at that point, the two knew each other for a long time and had a shorthand. Two Latine women of a certain age, certain background, they understood each other very easily and also known each other a really, really long time. She also has had a 60-plus year marriage to Jules Fisher, the lighting designer of many of her shows and other shows, with Peggy Eisenhower as his co-lighting designer. So there's a lot of collaborations that she's building in this later part of her career that really served her really, really well. And then she got to direct a revival of a classic show, Annie, Get Your Gun, the Bernadette Peters, Tom Wopat version, which was hugely successful. So she proved that she could take an old, you know, gem and sort of zhuzh it for our more modern audiences, right? So she really, as you look through her career, really took it, Latinidad, to the next level, to the next phase, saying there can be, after her, we could see someone who's Latine in charge of a big Broadway musical. So today you have some people that really wouldn't exist on Broadway if you didn't have Graciela Danielle, no matter how famous she ended up becoming or not, or how much of a household name. I don't think that was ever her interest. Her interest was to further the art form. And that she clearly did. And in 2020, they announced a special Tony Award, Lifetime Achievement Tony Award for her, finally. And they didn't give it to her until 2021 because of COVID. Sure. But, and it was, you know, online and all that stuff that we were doing back then. But still, she got the recognition she deserved finally. And I think within the music theater community, she's very highly regarded. And so I wanted there to be more about her. And, you know, we can talk more later, but I think that's why that's the focus of my next book. So,
0: well, let's play some songs now from this stage of her career. I just played the opening number from Ragtime on last week's show, so I'm not going to play that again this week. But I'll play another song from Ragtime. Music by Stephen Flaherty, lyrics by Lynn Ahrens. Here is Maren Mazzi and the Company performing Back to Before. No, no, no.

0: anything you could do, I could do better. I can do anything better than you.
1: No, you can't.
0: Yes, I can.
1: No, you can't.
0: Yes, I can.
1: No, you can't.
0: Yes, I can.

0: How do you sing that high?
1: I'm a girl.
0: Anything you can say, I can say softer.
1: I can say anything softer than you.
0: No, you can't.
1: Yes, I can. Yes, I can. Yes, I can. Yes,
0: I can. I can drink my liquor faster than a flicker.
1: I can drink it quicker and get even sicker.
0: I can open any safe
1: without being caught.
0: You bet.
1: That's what I thought, you crook.
0: Any note you can hold, I can hold longer.
1: I can hold any note longer than you.
0: No, you can't.
1: Yes, I can.
0: No, you can't.
1: Yes, I can.
0: No,

0: keep all that air? Oh. Anything you can say faster.
1: I can say anything faster than you.
0: Me can.
1: Yes, I can.
0: Okay.
1: Yes, I can.

Oh, Clara, if only we could be the way we were again, when we were young and unafraid. If only for an instant.

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How tender you were.

0: What happened, Anton?
1: Life tore us apart, that's all. But I never stopped loving you.
2: That was Cheetah Rivera, Roger Rees, John Riddle, and Michelle Ventimiglia performing You from The Visit. Music by John Kander, lyrics by Fred Ebb, choreographed by Graciela Danielle. Before that, we heard Bernadette Peters and Tom Wopat singing Anything You Can Do from the 1999 revival of Annie Get Your Gun. Music and lyrics by Irving Berlin. That production was directed and choreographed by Graciela Danielle. And we started that set off with Maren Mazzi and the company performing Back to Before from the original Broadway production of Ragtime. Music by Stephen Flaherty, lyrics by Lynn Ahrens, choreographed by Graciela Danielle. Star Hill Presents brings Andrea Gibson's Love Letter from the Afterlife to the Paramount Theater on Wednesday, November 18th. This multimedia event brings together film, live poetry, music, and intimate storytelling in a celebration of one of the most beloved voices of a generation. The Goosebumps Orchestra will perform, creating an immersive experience that expands Gibson's poetry. Tickets are at theparamount.net. Continuing my conversation with Stefan Sittig, we have reached the final chapter of his book, Latinidad in Musical Theater, and that is the chapter devoted to Lin-Manuel Miranda. I know you have choreographed a production of In the Heights, and if I remember correctly, were nominated for a Helen Hayes Award for your choreography of that show.
3: Yes, I was. Thank you. That was a real honor. Because of who I am and my background, choreographing In the Heights, you know, I got to see In the Heights in 2008 on Broadway. And cried during the show again. See, look, I do cry. But no, this was a second of a rare time during Abuela, the grandmother's number, Paciencia y Fe. I think anyone who's the son, as I am, or a grandson of Latin American immigrants, particularly my grandmother, who came over with my mom in the late 1960s, the minute Abuela shows up, you know, you get it. And if you've had that experience, or maybe even if you don't, and when she sings that song about patience and faith and the struggles of what it's like to be a Latin immigrant. My grandmother came to this country when she was 50, didn't speak a word of English, didn't know how to drive a car because she never had to in Montevideo. She never worked. My grandfather was the breadwinner. And to see her in 30 years... become the salesperson of the year at the Woodward and Lothrop department store, selling fine jewelry, speaking English with her broken, you know, accent. So, and learning to drive, maybe not well, but she tried. So all these things, you really get the grit and the understanding of what it takes to be an immigrant. And my mom went through a lot of those same struggles, a little easier for her because she was in her 20s, a little younger. But so that musical really connected with me. And when I got to choreograph it in the D.C. area, it really was a coming home moment for me. And so I think that's probably why I got the Helen Hayes nomination. It was coming for, I was choreographing Paciencia Fe, and in that moment I could feel my grandmother talking to me, you know. So Lin-Manuel Miranda has played a big part in my own career as a Latino in D.C. theater. So I'm very thankful to him. So his production of In the Heights

0: El Salvador, Guatemala. So he started to mix all of that in there. And really, it's an ode to the next generation of immigrants, right? Honoring the previous generation with Abuela. But, and then you see the parents as well in the show that are sort of the middle generation, and then the kids. So you see what it's like to be an immigrant really from a lot of different sides. And also Lin-Manuel wrote a lot of it, right? In terms of, you know, with Kiara Alegría Judes, who wrote the book, but the lyrics and starred in the show. So he's sort of, I call him in the book the Latine entrepreneur, because he does more than just that. You know, he has film contracts, he's directing movies, he's contract with Disney, writing songs, you know, for Disney, things like that, which take him beyond sort of, everyone sort of knows who he is. I don't really have to talk too much about him like I did with Graciela. Because, and so that to me is evolution. We've gotten to a point where he's in taking it to the next level, so that you can have now a show on Broadway totally sung in Spanish, which would have been unheard of 10 years ago, Buena Vista Social Club, and people like it. Right? So that's pretty amazing.
1: Which he was a co-producer of.
0: Yes.
1: As I recall.
0: I believe. Yes. No. Yeah. So, you know, I that's why the book has those four people. I want to kind of show the next step in this evolution of Latinidad. And, you know, I think that in the second, inside the cover, it's that original title still there. If you look at it from Carmen to Lin-Manuel Miranda, mm-hmm. because that's the evolution of it. So, and then what he does in Hamilton is sort of a whole other kind of thing, because he integrates hip-hop culture and rap into the show and does it in, you know, so he's now writing about something that isn't even his own culture, but he's taking it, you know, it's sort of the blending, the American, the U.S. culture of sort of a bit of everything, you know, and that's also a brilliant, obviously, and a very successful moment for him. So, and by the, just by the way the show was cast, he clearly is taking things to, the, was taking things to the next level, which was anyone, just like Chita Rivera can play Velma Kelly, anyone can play Thomas Jefferson. That's a big step forward.
1: Well, we're going to hear some music from Lin-Manuel Miranda, but before we do, I want to thank my guest, Stefan Siddig. Thanks for sharing your expertise about these four amazing artists. Tell us where people can find you on your socials.
0: Sure. 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Or if you Google me, something will pop up. The book will pop up. My website. I'm working on a lot of different things in D.C. at the moment, trying to do my own part for trying to further Latine artists in D.C. as well. I try to do my small part, and I want to be part of this evolution as much as I can.
1: Well, thank you so much for joining us today, and best of luck in all your future endeavors.
0: Muchas gracias.
1: We'll hear a trio of songs now from In the Heights. We'll hear the title song, we'll hear Paciencia e Fe, and in the time that remains, we'll hear Blackout as much as we can. Stay tuned for Offbeat Roadhouse coming up next at 8 o'clock. Here is Lin-Manuel Miranda's In the Heights.

I gotta chase away. Pop the grade at the crack of dawn. Sing while I wipe down the awning. Hey y'all, good morning. I am Snobby and you probably never heard my name. Reports of my fame are greatly

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